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1: Hey there, it's Dave Elder from the radio station, along with Franco and my friend Jimmy Lane. We are getting ready for another Caribbean cruise this winter. Remember last winter how cold it was and how much snow we had? Well, we're teaming up with the band Branded for Rock Boat 8 on the brand new ship, Norwegian Aqua. And that leaves February 27th of next year, flying to Miami, one night there, and then 7 nights on the Eastern Caribbean with all the meals, all the drinks, all the taxes, the tips, the airfare, hotel, transportation, and the band Branded, along with karaoke parties, dance parties, a poker tournament, trivia, karaoke, and all kinds of other stuff just for our listeners. And we're going to stop in the Dominican, St. Thomas, the Great Stirrup Cay, Bahamas, and the ship's got everything. 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
1: Hello, I'm Randy Hyde, pastor of Harvest Christian Fellowship in Niantic. In Luke 13:34, Jesus was saddened by those who pushed him away. 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
1: Hey there, it's Dave Elder from the radio station, along with Franco and my friend Jimmy Lane. We are getting ready for another Caribbean cruise this winter. Remember last winter, how cold it was and how much snow we had? Well, we're teaming up with the band Branded for Rock Boat 8 on the brand new ship, Norwegian Aqua. And that leaves February 27th of next year, flying to Miami, one night there, and then 7 nights on the Eastern Caribbean with all the meals, all the drinks, all the taxes, the tips, the airfare, hotel, transportation, and the band Branded, along with karaoke parties, dance parties, a poker tournament, trivia, karaoke, and all kinds of other stuff just for our listeners. And we're going to stop in the Dominican, St. Thomas, the Great Stirrup Cay, Bahamas, and the ship's got everything. 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
1: Hello, I'm Randy Hyde, pastor of Harvest Christian Fellowship in Niantic. Paul Harvey once told the story of a boy who was extremely cruel. One day he caught some baby birds, threw them in a paper sack, and laughingly swung it. An old man, hearing the fluttering wings and fearful chirps, asked what was in the sack. "Baby sparrow," smirked the boy. "What you gonna do with them?" inquired the old man. "Oh, I'm gonna take them one by one, pull their feathers out, and watch my cat slowly kill them." "How much would you sell them for?" asked the compassionate old man. The cruel boy threw out a selfish number. The old man said, "Sold." The old man quickly untwisted the wire and set the birds to freely fly away in the bright blue sky. That's exactly why Jesus died on the cross and rose again. We were caught by a cruel master who tortured us in our hearts, imprisoned us in our sins. Jesus came sinless and paid for all our sins on the cross. Won't you receive his forgiveness today by inviting him into your heart? For more information, see harvestcf.net.
2: On Friday, July 3rd at 6:30 p.m., come to the Cathedral of St. Patrick in Norwich for a free patriotic sing-along concert featuring St. Patrick Cathedral music director and organist Michael Stephen Lianos. Michael will be playing numerous classics on the majestic St. Patrick's Aeolian Skinner organ, featuring "My Country Tis of Thee," the Navy Hymn, Battle Hymn of the Republic, our national anthem, and other classic American songs. Traditional American composers will be showcased featuring Aaron Copland, John Philip Sousa, Dudley Buck, and Connecticut's own Charles Ives. 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It's a great way to teach your children some of our country's most beloved songs. 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
3: 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And we're going to stop in the Dominican, St. Thomas, the Great Stirrup Cay, Bahamas, and the ship's got everything. 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
1: 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He's an MIT engineer, business entrepreneur, and author of several books. We talk with Ted Yang about his latest book offering, Ageless Peak Performance, the playbook for AI-powered excellence. 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

0: Hello, I'm Brian Scott Smith. We hear about AI, artificial intelligence, everywhere these days. And for some, the thought of AI is scary. And for others, they see AI as an opportunity. And on this week's episode of Connecticut East This Week, we speak with Ted Yang, an author of a new book that will help us embrace and use AI to our advantage. Here's what he had to say. Ted, thanks for joining us. You've written several books before, but your latest book that you have out is called Ageless Peak Performance, the playbook for AI-powered excellence. What is ageless peak performance?
1: Well, thank you, Brian, for having me. Ageless peak performance, in my mind, is about being able to work and do your best for an indefinite amount of time. And the key here is that we all have to deal with biological realities. I just turned 50. I started writing this book when I was 49. And some years before that, I started to feel the effects of getting older and understanding how I could do something about the fact that I wasn't performing at my peak is exactly what brought me to write the book. And the thinking was this, that with AI and with the ability to use AI as a human tool, which I think is different. I mean, you hear so much talk right now about using AI to replace people, to get all these wonderful cost saves, amazing things. It's going to be conscious of its own and be our new masters and take over everything, all that kind of stuff. But that narrative is science fiction, frankly. The narrative to me that's real is using AI to make up for the parts of you that are slowing down. And that's what I mean by ageless peak performance.
0: Okay, so let's break this down a little bit because it's 219 pages of fabulous stuff for people to obviously read. In it, as you go through, obviously, the process, you explain about we as human beings peak cognitively in our 20s, mid-20s, and then, sadly, there's a slow decline. Talk to us a little bit about that, because people listening to this are going to say, OK, well, I'm in my 20s or maybe I'm in my 30s. So is this book for me? So just talk us through this whole sort of like this concept of we peak at that age and then obviously it starts to drop off, if you would.
1: So there are two different curves that I talked about in the book. So the one is the one that you mentioned, which is essentially the raw horsepower aspect of it. So it's the speed, your ability to retrieve memories quickly, your ability to be on your toes, right? And that does tail off as you get older. And the other aspect of it, though, is increasing. So you do have something, you got a payoff, essentially, of being older. And that is the ability to recognize things faster. And this is neuroscience, Brian. So I just want to point out that I do make citations in my book. You can follow the papers where this comes from. But as you get older, your neurons actually rearrange so that you can see something that you've seen again and recognize where that movie goes a lot faster, right? And so that is, they call it pattern recognition, but we can also call that judgment, right? And strategic thinking capability. So those two go up and down. So the idea is, because of that, traditionally, you do peak in terms of your ability to think cognitively in between your 30s, your 40s, your 50s. So basically, between your 40s and 50s, you've got 10 to 15 years. And it's, of course, different for every person, right? And the difference now is that the AI is very good at making up for the stuff that slows down.
0: Talk to us a little bit more about some of the chapters in the book, because I believe there's four main principles in there. We don't want to give, obviously, everything away, because clearly we want people to pick up the book or read it in some format. But talk to us a little bit about these core principles that you came up with.
1: Sure, absolutely. So the format of the book is it's divided into various parts. And the first part really is the part we're talking about right now, is the introduction of why do we have a peak? What traditionally has been the reasons for that? Why AI is different and why AI is not different? So let me just quickly point out that AI is a tool. We like to think about it as magic, but I point out that thinking about it as magic is an incredibly bad way to think about it, right? And one of the principles, in fact, the first principle, and I'm actually happy to tell people what the principles are, but the first principle is treat AI like an intern and not an oracle. And that principle is based upon AI is not magic. Now, we have been taught, and in fact, we are taught every day again to treat technology like magic. Like this is something that the gods of Silicon Valley are happy to bestow upon our mortals for the sum of our money, of course. And then now you have these amazing things that you can do. Now, the amazing things that you can do is true, but it is not magic. It is a tool. So to use any tool, I believe you do need to have principles. And that is why the second part of the book is laid out in terms of these four principles, of which the first one I just articulated. I then later on go on in the book to talk about superpowers, which is the logical extension of those principles for how you can apply those to various aspects of your life, again, to give yourself that performance peak. And then I go in to talk about a 90-day action plan, how you do this for teams, some of the drawbacks, and some of the mindset that you need to really be able to keep this on indefinitely. So those are the various parts of the book. Now, of course, we all know that technology advances very quickly, artificial intelligence. And again, let me point out to your listeners that when I say artificial intelligence, I'm here speaking specifically about generative AI, large language models, transformer-based models, ChatGPT, chatbots, whatever, right? That's what I'm talking about here. It is advancing very quickly, but I do believe that so long as we're talking about this type of technology, this type of AI tool, these principles will remain universal, irrespective of the new feature that gets released by Claude tomorrow. So that's why the word principles.
0: Talk to us, though, about the fact that, as you say, we should be using it as a tool and not obviously as an oracle. But I mean, AI is still progressing. I mean, it is very powerful, but it has bias in there. And some people may not be able to spot that. So how do you deal with that in the book about how do you spot AI bias? And as you say, make sure that you're not losing your own critical thinking skills.
1: Yes, absolutely. So you've articulated the fourth principle, which is keep your judgment at the center. And it is the most important principle because this is about making yourself more powerful. This is about human AI hybrid. This is about performing your peak, not AI. This is not about it. It's about you. It's a tool that makes you a more powerful person, Brian. And therefore, keeping your judgment at the center is the most critical, important thing. So I'll talk about if you don't have judgment in a second. But let's just first say that you're absolutely right, that AI has a lot of bias. We all know about AI slop. We all know about disinformation. We all know, and if you don't know, any you go online anywhere, right? And everyone can see the volume of junk that is out there that is produced by AI. And you go, who let this go? Well, obviously someone who didn't exercise their judgment put this stuff online thinking that it would be helpful and not hurtful unless that was what they intended. But really, Brian, the important thing here is a warning, which is the temptation to outsource your brain. Because first of all, if you go and follow the prompts and you go back and forth and you have a chat with, I don't care what chatbot it is, it's always encouraging you to outsource your brain. It's always encouraging, would you like me to do this for you? Well, I think the default answer for many of the things is no, please do not. Please do not write my term paper for me. That's really not what I intended.
0: So talk to us about who this book is intended for, because I'm getting the impression that it's not for absolutely everybody, but I could be wrong. So help me out here.
1: Yeah, I don't think it's for everybody. Right. I think it's for a lot of people because honestly, I do believe that we are going through an AI revolution. Now, I did say that there's a lot of hype and hyperbole. I don't believe this is hyperbole. Right. I believe that what we are seeing now is very early, as you point out. It's only been a couple of years. It feels like forever. It's only been a couple of years since the public release of ChatGPT, which was the first one out there and beat Google at their own technology. So we're super early to this, but we are already seeing the massive transformative effects, both positive and negative. And we, of course, are seeing the impact on the stock market and our economy already. So this is, to my mind, the equivalent of what we saw in a blue-collar revolution when we saw the same thing happen with first the Industrial Revolution, automation, robotics. We are now seeing the same thing happen with white-collar work. And it will eventually, there's a short amount of time here, Brian, impact every single person. But if you really want to stick your head in the sand, I mean, you're not going to want to read the book. We talked a little bit about whether older or younger people. And yes, it is geared more towards people who are aging, but again, they don't have to be 50 or 40. I think if you start to feel the difference, okay, then I think you're ready for the book.
0: So tell us, what prompted you to write this book? As we said at the top of the interview, you're an MIT engineer, you're an entrepreneur, you're a businessman. So what was it that happened in your life, other than the fact that you've also said you've just recently turned 50, but you cognitively, you're clearly all there. So what was it that triggered the book?
1: Well, thank you. I do feel like I'm all here. Honestly, the specific timing of the book itself literally was like, well, I'm getting pretty close to 50. But I had been using AI really in various fashions to augment my own capabilities, right? And one of the, again, most powerful things about AI is it's a great doer. It can do things incredibly fast. But now, interestingly, I, 5 years ago, or maybe 3.5 years ago, I would have said, and I still say, I'm a really good doer. I really am one of those people like, I get things done. I work quickly, I get things done, more so than the people that I know. And that's always been the thing I hung my hat on, right? But I've had to come to grips that, like, listen, once I get AI tuned and fired up and aimed in the right direction, it's better than I am, right? It's faster than I am. But it was really saying, look, I'm hitting this marker in my life. I should get this out there because other people are probably going through the same thing. And if I could help add some wisdom, that would be great. So for me, it was, look, if I can be timely and get something out there that really helps people, that's a lot more, let's call it meaty than just a TikTok video, that I think that therefore should have impact.
0: Let's pick up on two or three sort of like specifics, if I can, with you. So say I'm an executive of a company. How's this going to help me? What is it that I should be doing as maybe an older executive where the principles of this book and what you're saying are going to help me? Give me some sort of like real life examples, because there's going to be listeners out there who are executives of companies or own businesses.
1: So let's talk about personally. So an executive at a corporation, or certainly a larger corporation, already has a team. They already have basically shaped the way in which they function to leverage other humans to, I hope, make up for their deficiencies. I hope, right? And because of that, they're very well suited to take some of those techniques and follow the playbook in the book to use AI to do the same thing. And the reason to do that is not for cost saving or anything like that, but it's because it's a lot more personal. Right? You can do things with AI. It's available all the time. And listen, if you're senior enough that you've got people at your beck and call 24/7, I guess you don't need my book. But for the rest of us, you can now have helpers that are able to work together with you, together with whatever support network you already have, to allow you to perform at your best constantly. Right? And like I said, Brian, for an executive, the temptation to think about AI as magic, especially if you don't have a technical background, is very strong. Right? Again, you all you have to do is give in to its technology itself when you interact with a chatbot, or just turn on the TV or wherever to your phone and listen to some of these Silicon Valley executives, right? And therefore, in order to achieve that, you then need, again, in my mind, a playbook. And so an executive can use this book as a playbook for themselves, for example, to make better decision making. So one very simple one is this concept of using AI not to ask it what to do, but to ask it what not to do, right? So in other words, devil's advocate your own decisions. And you will find that it's quite good at this. Just like, well, frankly, it's quite good at giving you ideas. The problem with giving you ideas is that is giving into the temptation to outsource your brain. If you go the other way around and you say, listen, I have this decision that I need to make in this business context. Here are some of the things that I thought about. Here are some of the background information. And you say, don't tell me the answer yet. First of all, tell me what information I need in order for you to then criticize what I have as my hypothesis, right? Relatively straightforward. This is actually on my book site. I give it away for free if you want to go get this. You can use it as a devil's advocate. And then that is a way to sharpen your decision making without weakening your judgment capability. So that's one very tangible.
0: I
1: Let
0: just
1: me
0: want to
1: pause here
0: jump
1: before I
0: in
1: go to
0: here.
1: the second
0: That
1: half of
0: sounds
1: the answer.
0: very interesting because that sort of could exclude like the yes people that are in companies. Because the thing is, when you get to that sort of executive level, often people will just acknowledge anything you say and it could be the worst idea ever, or you're completely going in the wrong direction. So that's an interesting slight way of, as you say, using AI not to give you the answer, but to critique you.
1: Exactly. And I think that this is the kind of thing where you as a person, if you want that ego boost by having a lot of people say you're great, you can still have it. You can still have it. And in the privacy of your laptop or your phone, you can actually get some critical feedback. Right? So that's that, in terms of using yourself. And again, the other principles and superpowers I think apply very much to executives, because the whole point is being able to make difficult decisions and use AI to help you be more powerful in those decisions. And then, of course, the next part is now, what about my team? There is parts of the book that are very focused about, hey, I'm a leader, okay? I have a team. Now, I may be adopting some of this playbook. Thank you for sending this. Thank you for giving me this playbook to follow, Ted. But now, what do I do with my team, okay? What that means is needing to be able to assess in a real fashion, how ready is your team for AI? Who is already ahead of the curve and who's behind the curve? Why? And what do I do about that? How can I provide rules, guidelines, tools, and do it in a safe space mechanism so that your team can come up to speed without a lot of the fear, which frankly a lot of people will have when you say, listen, here, we're going to go AI. And everyone immediately looks around saying, oh boy, like I better get that resume out there, right? So that's what I cover in the book for executives and leaders, because that is absolutely part of the equation that if you're going to be performing at your peak and you're a leader, well, how do I lead better?
0: Let me ask you this question, because this did actually come up in a media report fairly recently, where AI could ultimately be used, and I'm guessing even now, as we say, because it's quite powerful, to effectively clone you, so that if you can't go to multiple meetings, you can actually send along a very real AI alternative, and if people aren't aware of it, they may not know that they're actually speaking or they're communicating with an AI version of you. What are your thoughts about that? Is that helpful or is that deceptive?
1: Yes. So interestingly enough, I think the most famous example of this is Zuckerberg. And there's a lot of stuff about the digital twin that he's trying to create of himself to be able to literally do that, to be in more meetings at the same time. But what I would say this is that humans have been trying to do this with humans for quite a long time, right? Whether you explicitly do it or not, there is this certain, let's call it sycophancy, that exists at the senior levels where you basically create these kind of mini-me's to go out and go do things, right? Now, in one of my former employers, we were much more explicit about this and created a title called Leverager for people who did this, who are literally standing in for someone else. And so this is not new. This concept of trying to twin yourself is not new. The key part I think you lay out is this kind of deceptive aspect of, well, is it the boss or is it not the boss? And therefore, is it as the same power and impact of the boss or not the boss? I think that's really missing the point. I think that a lot of that deception or this concept is not necessary. I think that is perfectly reasonable for people to say, listen, if the boss obviously is busy, okay, he or she does not have the availability 24/7. They also need to sleep and eat and do whatever, right? Relax a little bit, hopefully. But the digital version of the boss, who is not the boss and not as good as the boss, is available to give you a read faster without maybe the same consequences of having to take up the time of the boss.
0: Say I'm a small business owner. How do you feel that it helps sort of small business owners? Because we're talking at different parameters here. I'd be interested to learn about that because there's plenty of small businesses out there. And again, they're trying to do more with less, the world's more costly, et cetera. So give us a sense about that, if you would.
1: Yes. So one of the events I was talking about earlier was actually in New Haven, specifically with a bunch of new small business owners. So now you have the ability to ask AI to look at the way in which you operate your business, get suggestions of how you can optimize the workflow of how you operate your business. And then, of course, you can use AI each one of those suggestions. Okay, and that's, again, also going to be a lot cheaper than going out necessarily and trying to find experts to tell you how to fix this particular problem you might have with your supply chain or fix this or fix that. Again, this does not take the place of a human. This just helps you make a better strategic decision of what you can do to improve your business. And this, to me, huge. You have no access as a small business person to this before, never.
0: You mentioned about large consultancy, management consultancy firms. I want to step that back a little bit. There's plenty of individual consultants and advisors, just one person bands out there. Of course, as we said, the world is moving so much more rapidly. We want to be able to do more things. It's difficult for these sole proprietors. So where do you see the assistance there for the small consultant or advisor when it comes to improving themselves, but also making sure that they're servicing their clients as well as they can?
1: Actually, I think, again, this is really good news for the small people. I think the big people are the ones that are in trouble because they're going to have these very overweight cost structures that are based upon human leverage. And the secret is, this is not revealing anything to anybody, if you go and you hire a large management consulting firm, they staff your project with more junior people, and then they basically make an arbitrage off of that where you're paying top rates, but then they have more junior people work on it. And that's not an invalid model, by the way. It doesn't mean you're getting in any way wrong. It's just the model that you get. But now, if you are one of those more junior people and you say, I'm a one-person consultant, two-person consultant, and I have to be able to go work in McKinsey, but they offer all of this universe of service that I can't possibly do. They can analyze all of your books and records. They can look, well, now you can too, right? Now you have AI tools. You don't have to have an army, land an army of people in suits to be able to figure out what's going on at a client. You can now be able to do a lot more, punch way higher, way above your weight, in a higher weight class than you normally should be able to as an individual consultant. So actually, I think this is good news. It really is about, Brian, if you've got good expertise. Now, I'll also point out that one of the things about AI is that it's very timely, right? So the point is, you need to not just have expertise. Expertise that's frozen in time will be replaced, right? But if, let's say you are a really strong marketing person, okay? This is actually quite a great example. if you're really, and it's in the book, if you're very good at marketing, okay, the part that people are going to keep paying for is the service that comes up with the amazing ideas, the amazing strategy. The execution part, not so valuable. But prior, in order to be able to make money, you had to offer the full gamut of execution. But that's just, we can go into that, but it's just simply the business model necessitated that arbitrage aspect of having junior people staffed to an engagement in order for you to make a profit because only one you. Now you don't need that. One you can now do all of the execution as well as the client. Meanwhile, you keep adding value on the part that's irreplaceable because you keep coming with those great creative ideas that are going to get people's attention, and that's not going to come from anybody else.
0: We're seeing advances in AI, I mean, literally every day. It seems to be not only in the news, but parts of our lives and becoming increasingly powerful. At some point, probably in the not too near future, it's going to be at a level where we're going to have some difficulties with it because it's going to have learned so much. So how do we deal with it when it actually gets to that point? It sounds science fiction, but who knew that we would be at this point in the 21st century with AI so early? So I don't think it's too much of a leap. But like I said, it is getting more powerful every day. So how do we control that?
1: Yeah, so this is an interesting question beyond the scope of the book. But I would say is this. It already knows a ton, right? Because it's been trained on the internet, okay? So like what I say, the corpus of human knowledge, basically, for all intents and purposes. Guess what? A lot of that's crap. A lot of that's not right. And so this is actually the point that I said earlier in terms of like the level of expertise. And again, there are papers about this that I cite in the book. The level of expertise you're finding is not better than the best human experts, right? The top 20% or so of the human experts, and this is in a study, are better than AI. But AI can get you between that 60 and 80%, okay? And that's amazing for most things. And that's based upon the knowledge that's out there. But so you can say, well, but wait, it's there. Why can't AI be 95%, right? And like, the answer is it will. Like, we will come up with better approaches and it will start to optimize and get higher and higher up that curve. But the real human insight, the real human genius is recognizing new situations. And I do think that is what we're going to end up with. Based on that probabilistic model, I'm not afraid that the LLMs are going to turn into Skynet. It's not happening, okay? Will other approaches lead to superintelligence, AGI? I think ultimately, sure. But it does boil down to information. And it boils down to good access to good information, which is still incredibly limited and annoyingly gated by humans. But I do think it will be used for more and more decision making. And then unfortunately, if people are not basically training their judgment in the way either in my book or other people talk about this, I think there are a few voices now. Hopefully more people are going to have the same voice as me that get out there and say, listen, don't give this up. Don't give this up. Because if we give this up, then it's a pretty slippery slope. But on that note, Ryan, like if it comes to that, I'm happy to become a pet. I think my cats have the best possible life. And so if AI wants to take care of me and feed me and pet me, I'm good with that.
0: Let me put this question to you. And this is, I'm sure, not in the book. And it's a little bit of a curveball, but I know that you'll have an opinion on it. We mentioned about, obviously, cognitive decline as a natural consequence of aging. But of course, there are more severe issues of cognitive decline like dementia. Do you see something like this being helpful to somebody maybe in early stages of dementia as a way of them still being present, but also assisting them, not just as a way to remind them, but in a larger scale as being sort of obviously not a doctor or a specialist, but just helping them out as that cognitive decline occurs?
1: So the answer is yes. I don't talk about this in the book. In fact, I do warn people against using AI as your therapist or your doctor. And a quick one on that one is after Freud came up with the idea of people lying down on couches, it took hundreds of years to turn that into an actual profession, regulated and safe. And so we can't expect AI to do that in 2 years. But back to this, I think that there is a lot that AI can do to help people with dementia, memory declines, or anything like that, to just help people get continuity. Now, LLMs are definitely not perfect for this. In fact, they themselves suffer from continuity issues, and people sometimes go, wait a minute, how come I asked it the same thing, literally I cut and pasted it in the same prompt and I got a different answer? And there's a couple of reasons for that, but the biggest one is it's probabilistic, right? So it's not deterministic, it's probabilistic. So you type in the same thing, A does not always equal B. Or imply B, really. So that is why you get what you get. But back to the dementia thing or any of these things, I think it's amazing the things that you can do. We're only touching the beginning parts of what can be done for AI to make up for actual deficiencies. So not even people's declining capabilities, so people who don't even have capabilities, can AI make up the difference? Now, think about this, languages, right? So if you can't speak a language, the AI translation is at a level way above than the tools that you were had previously. Now, is it in the place of the nuance of, and of course it's not, right? And certainly you're not going to enjoy yourself in the other language if you're just reading it takes with that translation layer. But its ability to make up for this deficiency that you never had to be able to function in an environment that you weren't previously able to function in, it's pretty good. And so to be able to do that in other contexts, I think is absolutely happening. And I think that's an amazing use.
0: Ted Yang, it's been an absolute pleasure talking to you. We could talk for hours on this subject. Sadly, the podcast isn't that long, but it's been great listening to you, understanding your thinking processes. I trust you didn't use AI to write the book, by the way.
1: So fascinatingly enough, I did and I didn't. I didn't use it to write the book, no. But in a very meta turn, I actually use my writing of the book in an example in the book itself.
0: That's
1: you can
0: great.
1: Read for that. But honestly, the key, though, is no, the writing is mine.
0: That's good to hear. Ageless Peak Performance is available now. The playbook for AI-powered excellence by Ted Yang is available at Amazon and all good retail outlets and bookstores. As I said, Ted, it's been an absolute pleasure just touching the tip of the iceberg on this fascinating and continuing subject, which we all must at some point grasp because, as you said, it isn't going anywhere. And thank you again for being on the podcast.
1: Thank you so much, Brian.
0: And you can find Ted's book, Ageless Peak Performance, the playbook for AI-powered excellence at Amazon and all other good bookstores and other online outlets.
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anonymous replied for you accepting charge from United States. 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See, it's hanging up. 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
0: Welcome back to The Deep End. It was a musical stew with lots of flavors. Latin and African rhythms with some R&B and jazz thrown in. The sound became known as California Funk. At a time when the word peace was seen on almost every billboard and heard in almost every other song, if you want to get noticed, why not call yourself War?

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0: You're on a trip to a time when music mattered. The Deep End. The 1977 album, Terrapin Station, was a departure from the norm for the Grateful Dead. The use of horns on a cover of Dancing in the Street added a different dimension to their sound. This song had a reggae feeling to it. Estimated Profit.

This is The Deep End. Cat Stevens wrote it, and it's been covered by several artists. Here's Canadian DJ Keith Hampshire. The first cut is the deepest. I

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San Antonio, Texas is where this next band comes from. But in 1965, it didn't hurt if you were in the music business to have a British-sounding name. Something like the Sir Douglas Quintet.

0: More of The Deep End after this.
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0: Hello, this is the operator with a collect call. Will you accept the charges?
1: Wilson Pickett, like many other artists of the day, found his voice at Stax in Memphis. Stax had the sound. This song was written by Eddie Floyd and Steve Cropper. It's considered a soul classic. Wilson Pickett, with a phone number to remember, 634-5789.

0: the deep end.
1: He was shy and had a bad case of stage fright. He was more of a writer than a performer. His music was covered by Bobby Darin, Rod Stewart, The Four Tops, and many others. Tim Hardin sings his own composition, Misty Roses.

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0: You're in the deep end. The Nice was a group that fused classical and jazz influences into their music. One of the very first of the progressive rock bands, they were a platform for Keith Emerson, who later went on to found Emerson, Lake & Palmer. From their third album and the pen of Tim Hardin, The Nice, Hang On to a Dream.

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9: Yeah. These city winters cut you to the bone. Just a glowing dial on a metal throne. I miss the smell of hickory and crackling embers. Yeah, that old cast iron that this heart remembers. So I have to get me on down to Preston Trading Post. 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
0: We're playing in the deep end of the pool. Glad to see you back. The cover of this album featured the image of a lion, mouth open and roaring. A fitting image for a band that roared on stage. They were mostly an instrumental freeform jam band. A hurricane of sound and talent swirling around the genius of Carlos Santana. From 1969, Persuasion.

0: Deep End continues after this.
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9: 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Michael will be playing numerous classics on the majestic St. Patrick's Aeolian Skinner organ, featuring My Country Tis of Thee, the Navy Hymn, Battle Hymn of the Republic, our national anthem, and other classic American songs. Traditional American composers will be showcased featuring Aaron Copland, John Philip Sousa, Dudley Buck, and Connecticut's own Charles Ives. 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Consider making this a family tradition. It's a great way to teach your children some of our country's most beloved songs. 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
0: Welcome back to a time when music mattered. The Beach Boys sang songs about surfing and cars, clean-cut American kids that could have shown up as neighbors on an episode of Ozzie and Harriet. But home life for them was not the same as their public image. An authoritarian father, bitter over his own lack of success in the music business, made their lives very difficult. So acrimonious was the relationship that when Murray Wilson died in 1973, Brian and Dennis did not go to his funeral.

0: More of The Deep End after this.
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3: 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Michael will be playing numerous classics on the majestic St. Patrick's Aeolian Skinner organ, featuring My Country Tis of Thee, the Navy Hymn, Battle Hymn of the Republic, our national anthem, and other classic American songs. Traditional American composers will be showcased featuring Aaron Copland, John Philip Sousa, Dudley Buck, and Connecticut's own Charles Ives. 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Consider making this a family tradition. It's a great way to teach your children some of our country's most beloved songs. 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
3: On Friday, July 3rd at 6:30 p.m., come to the Cathedral of St. Patrick in Norwich for a free patriotic sing-along concert featuring St. Patrick Cathedral music director and organist Michael Stephen Lianos. 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Traditional American composers will be showcased featuring Aaron Copland, John Philip Sousa, Dudley Buck, and Connecticut's own Charles Ives. 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
3: 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Traditional American composers will be showcased featuring Aaron Copland, John Philip Sousa, Dudley Buck, and Connecticut's own Charles Ives. 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

0: Stevie Nicks and Tom Petty, Stop Dragging My Heart Around, Classic Rock 98.7 WNLC. Also, Stevie Nicks in there with Edge of 17. That's a Stevie Nicks double shot on our double shot weekend. Afternoon, see, I'm Ron Drew. Coming up for double shots, we got Motley Crue up next, and we're going to get in some Stone Temple Pilots.
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0: Metallica doing Seeger's Turn the Page, classic rock 98.7 WNLC. Two there from Metallica. We also had Enter Sandman. And two there from Pink Floyd. Double shots. I'm Ron Drew. 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

0: Jimi Hendrix for two, Classic Rock 98.7, WNLC, Hey Joe, and Purple Haze in there too. Def Leppard before Jimi Hendrix. Up next, we've got some Journey, Double Shot from Journey, Double Shots on the Way from AC/DC, and 38 Special. 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

0: 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Caught Up in You. Also had Hold On Loosely. And two there from AC/DC. Double Shots. I'm Ron Drew. This coming Thursday night, we are going to be once again hanging out at Esker Point Beach in Groton when the Summer Soundwaves 2026 concert series continues. This coming Thursday night, on stage, it is going to be Sugar. It's a free show. Come on out and join us this Thursday night, Esker Point Beach in Groton, the Summer Soundwaves 2026 concert series.
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Heart not touring around this year, but Ann Wilson of Heart, she is touring. And she's got a new album coming out, too. She's got one show set up in the States. She's going to be over at the Richfield Playhouse in Richfield on October 9th, so it's a ways away. All right, up next, we got some Guns N' Roses and Alice in Chains. Double shots coming up from both. On the way, Joan Jett and the Blackhearts and Pearl Jam.

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0: 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There's Daughter, also had Black. 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I'm Ron Drew. 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

0: Billy Idol, Classic Rock 98.7 WNLC, 2 from Billy Idol. Coming around in August, going to be at Mohegan Sun Arena on August 8th. All right, we got some more double shots to get to. Up next, some Van Halen, also Boston, and we'll get in some Foreigner and Nirvana. 804 Main Street is changing downtown Willimantic. 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

0: Billy Squire and In the Dark, Classic Rock 98.7 WNLC, also Lonely as the Night, two from Billy Squire. And we had a couple in there from Yes. There's a new old Yes concert coming out. I say new because it's the first time it's been released. I say old because it's 50 years old. 1976 in Jersey City. The album's going to be called Live at Roosevelt Stadium, Jersey City, 17 June, 1976. Coming out on July 17th. 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

0: 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Double Shots going right up until midnight tonight. Up next, AC/DC, Heart. And we're going to get in some Tom Petty and the Heartbreakers and Rush.
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